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14: It's the Mariners pregame show. Gary Hill alongside Aaron Goldsmith. We're brought to you by Toyota of Kirkland and Toyota of Renton. Aaron, I think this is a really interesting matchup. We've already seen the Mariners and Padres once this year, but it's funny with both teams when you kind of dig below the surface. We don't know how this series will play out, but you know, it feels like when you look at kind of the Mariners' underlying numbers, including run differential, it feels like their record should be a little better.
12: Mm.
14: You kind of dig into the Padres stuff, and you wonder, are you first place? How are they doing this? But that can happen this kind of year,
12: sure.
14: And you would think at some point records may even out. But it really is kind of a funny matchup when you look at the two teams and underneath the hood.
12: Well, almost anything can happen in 40-some-odd games, yeah. Good or bad or kind of indifferent. And when you look at the Padres' numbers, the only thing you can ask is, how are they doing this?
14: Yes.
12: Because they're among the worst teams offensively, yeah, in baseball. They don't really have a rotation,
14: yeah,
12: or at least a good one. All they have is like the best bullpen in baseball,
14: uh-huh,
12: or one of them, certainly. And they have the best closer in baseball, in Mason Miller. But even then, you kind of have to have the lead to utilize those guys.

0: But right now, they're needing a clutch base hit. They are running out of outs. Two on, two away, bottom of the ninth inning. Runners their leads. And now the Miller, 1-1 to Donovan. Check swing, fouled away off the netting right above the Padres' third base dugout. And the count is now 1-2 on Donovan. That was a fastball at 100 miles an hour. Miller reaches for a new baseball from home plate umpire Bill Miller. Mason Miller on the mound. All the Mariners in the top step of the dugout on the first base side. Fans on their feet here at T-Mobile Park. Donovan trying to keep the Mariners' hopes alive. The stretch and the 1-2 pitch is inside. With a fastball at 102, ball two. Two balls and two strikes on Donovan. Julio would love a chance to hit here in the bottom of the ninth inning. Donovan is ready, so is Miller. Here's the stretch. And the 2-2 on the way, swing and a miss for strike three. And the ball game is over. The Padres win it. They take the opening game of the series, a final score of 2-0. Mason Miller ends up striking out the side here in the bottom of the ninth inning. He had a strikeout in the bottom of the eighth. And the San Diego Padres have won the Vetter Cup. They are 4-0 in six meetings. Two more coming up here in Seattle against the Padres. But the Mariners gave it a heck of a try. They left the bases loaded in the eighth and two left on in the bottom of the ninth inning against the game's toughest closer in Mason Miller, who picks up a save. The Padres win it. Final score, San Diego 2 and the Mariners nothing. We'll be back with the totals in this one right after this time.
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5: Mariners fall to the Padres in Game 1 of this series, 2-0. That's the final score. Gary Hill, Rick Riz back with you. A couple things off the top, Rick. Mariners just battled Mason Miller as hard as any team has battled him this season. A couple hits, a walk as well. They reached three times. But as we talked about during the course of the ball game, you've lost by the time you get to Miller and trailing. Right. You give the Mariners credit for battling, but you need to play in front of San Diego. This game was lost for the Mariners in innings 1-6 because once you get to Miller down by a couple, it's nearly impossible. Yeah. Or it's been impossible this year, at least.
0: Pretty much with that 0.92 ERA, his 14th save of the year. The Mariners did battle there against them, the game's best closer in Mason Miller. Mariners had a shot, left two on in the fourth inning. They didn't do that much either against Randy Vasquez, who pitched very well tonight. I give Emerson Hancock a lot of credit. He went six innings tonight, gave up only one run. But if you get

0: Stroll. 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
0: Hefty slider bag. Seal it with a slide. One more time now, y'all. 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
4: 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Seattle Seahawks, the champs, are going to be on Hard Knocks this year.
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5: 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And that's the thing about Hard Knocks. 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Fans love it.
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5: Normally this type of year, we're just speculating on what the Hard Knocks is going to be heading into the new season.
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5: 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Seattle Seahawks, the champs, are going to be on Hard Knocks this year.
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6: 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And that's the thing about Hard Knocks. Like, you're going to just mess up my world, my system, you know. 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Fans love it.
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9: Well, we got a tie atop the leaderboard of the PGA Championship. Alex Smalley, Maverick McNealy go into the final 36 holes at 4-under after 36 holes in the PGA Championship. McNealy was 3-under on Friday. Smalley a 1-under 69. Chris Goddard, Hideki Matsuyama.

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14: 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Well, we had plenty of rivalry series throughout Major League Baseball getting underway on Friday. Let's get to one in the Lone Star State between Houston and Texas, the Silver Boot Series. Astros have lost 4 straight home series and at the bottom of the AL West at just 17-28, hoping that Spencer Arrighetti could get them off the schneid, and did he ever. More on that in a second, but we pick up the action in the bottom of the third inning. No score. Isaac Paredes at the plate for the Astros.
15: This inning, 3-2, pitch is clubbed, left field, gone. That's the beauty of having Yordan as protection in the on-deck circle. Paredes got a cookie and shot it out of here.
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7: Hello there. I'm Mark Robbins. Game 6 turned into the finale of the NBA Western Conference semifinals between Minnesota and San Antonio. The Spurs on the road took control early.
8: Wembanyama out the screen on the ball for Castle. Now sinks away. Castle against Conley. Castle to the right side of the lane. Turns, jump pass to Vassell. Touch it, corner left. Champagne for three. Got it with 5.4 left.
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7: 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Meanwhile, in the Eastern Conference, Game 6 goes to the road squad as well.
10: Here's Cunningham, a three. 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Durant put back in. Jalen Durant, another rebound and another 2 points.
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7: 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It's the Stanley Cup Playoffs, Game 6 in Montreal. Canadiens lead the Sabres in that series, 3-2. 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
12: Hey, it's Evan Cohen. 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I'll tell you just how concerned they should be about rust. 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

0: What's going on? 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

0: you know the best.
1: Right.
0: You said and went on the record and got ridiculed for it that you would not trade Evan Mobley.
1: So.
0: you would not trade Evan Mobley for Giannis. Well,
1: right.
0: Evan Mobley just got outplayed by Paul Reed while Giannis is showing up an hour late for the plane. So which guy do you want?
1: No, I'm taking Giannis because Giannis is not going to show up an hour late for the plane in Cleveland. I don't believe that. I don't believe he'll do it in Golden State. I don't believe he'll do it in Minnesota because he doesn't want to be in Milwaukee. So I think this is a little bit of I'm doing what I can to get out of here.
0: One thing I'd tell Miles Turner, and it's a hell of a thing to say on a podcast, but I would say, why didn't you say something about it to the media during the season? Why wait until now? We talk NFL with Hammer and Emmett next.
2: 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Vladimir Guerrero Jr. leads the Toronto Blue Jays in Detroit to face Riley Green and the Tigers. 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
9: There's a lot of different things that the NFL is trying to do. Games, you know, every day of the week. 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We're going to the four corners. Is it the four corners of the earth?
10: Checking.
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9: 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Yeah. 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
9: Corners.
10: There are no corners.
9: There are no corners.
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10: Unless you're a globist, then there's no corners, but...
9: 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Like, what happens when you get to the end of the earth?
11: Remember, we had this discussion, what is the town that's on the edge?
9: Yeah.
10: We are about to get just
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9: I know. I stay in my lane when I go around the globe.
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0: This is Sports Saturday with your hosts, Jason Upton and Rick Todd. 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
1: And a very good Saturday morning to you. Welcome back to Sports Saturday. I am Jason Upton. He is Rick Todd, joining you on a bit of a rainy one here in Whatcom County. We've had some nice weather over this past week, but the rain was coming last night, and it seems to be coming again today. But a lot to unpack on this show. Tough Mariners loss last night. We'll dive into that in just a sec. Big updates on the Cal Raleigh injury front. We're getting an idea of what the Mariners are going to do with this six-man rotation they've been rolling out. We'll dive into that as well. The Seahawks schedule has come out along with the rest of the leagues and some not last year's schedule, that's for sure. Rick Todd and I will break down a game-by-game schedule rundown a little bit later on. And, of course, we've lost a Whatcom County sporting legend over the week. Vic Randall, unfortunately, has passed, according to Western Washington University, and we'll get some perspective on that here a bit later on in the show. But, you know, Rick, after a nice years in Houston, you kind of felt like this is what the Mariners needed. They were able to put up some runs on a bit of a shoddy Houston Astros pitching staff. And yesterday, offense wasn't quite there. They had some opportunities here and there, loaded the bases in the eighth inning, couldn't quite get it done. Had two on, one out in the ninth, couldn't quite get it done. And unfortunately, Rick, we're back in the loss column with these Mariners.
2: Yeah, I mean, the word for the Mariners this year, inconsistent. Just inconsistent with a capital I. I mean, really have not been able to find any kind of consistency in any area of, you know, of play, whether it's pitching, whether it's defense, whether it's hitting, for any kind of long period of time. You would see it in spurts. Sometimes the pitching, you know, this year has been really good. And then sometimes the hitting, the offense has been great. Sometimes the defense has been great, but not able to put all three of those aspects together for any kind of, you know, long stretch so far this season. And therefore, you know, this is the record you have. You're two games behind the Sacramento A's. I mean, and so, and that's the great news, Jason. Everybody in the AL West stinks right now. And so it's a long season. So much is going to play out. But, you know, that is the word that I think of, Jason, when I think of, you know, so far this year. I get so excited. I mean, I was like, hey, we could have had a sweep, you know, with the Astros. I'm like, man, this is – we look sharp. And then all of a sudden they get home and they just can't put it together. And it's just, and I'm just hoping that was a little blip and they come back and, you know, they win this series. But I want to know your thoughts, what you're seeing, you know, because this is what I love about, you know, our show is that, you know, I'm looking through one lens, you're looking through another lens. But Jason, what are you seeing so far in the Seattle Mariners?
1: Well, you know, Rick, what seems to be the problem, and I think this is going to be a big topic of discussion this weekend, especially after yesterday's game, it really showed up in the late innings. This team has a real problem with runners in scoring position. It really can't drive other guys home. They were 1-for-7 yesterday. They were able to load the bases, you know, they had two on, actually, in the eighth inning. Mason Miller comes in, best closer in all of baseball. Randy Rosarena manages a single off him, and here comes Connor Joe, who had, you know, came in to pinch hit earlier in the game for Luke Raley with this platoon kind of situation Dan Wilson's working. And, you know, Connor Joe battled. He got it to full count, and Miller hit him with this nasty slider, and that was it. But then again in the ninth, again, Mason Miller, you're able to get a couple things off him. You get two on, I think JP walks, you get another guy on, I believe Canzone got on, Cole Young singled, and there was only one out. And it felt like it was prime walk-off territory, at least tie the game, send this thing to extras. And again, the Mariners couldn't do it. And it feels, Rick, to me, and I'm sure, I'm curious how for you, but it feels like this is something that has happened a lot with this Mariners team where the runners in scoring position has really killed them. And so I look up and I'm like, okay, well, you know, where do they rank compared to the rest of the league? And runners in scoring position, you got to standardize this. Obviously, every team has a different amount of at-bats, so you can't just straight compare hits, home runs, runs scored, all that. But when it comes to batting average, a standardized stat for runners in scoring position, where do you think the Mariners rank in comparison to the rest of the league?
2: They got to be in the bottom third.
1: They're dead last.
2: Don't break my heart. Doggone you.
1: They're dead last.
2: I knew you were going to say that.
1: They're batting .217 with runners in scoring position. Every other team in the majors is doing better than them.
2: Yeah, it feels like they're just not getting the big hit. I mean, and you're right. I mean, they have ducks on the pond. They just cannot get them in. Let me just press pause for a second. Every time I see Mason Miller come in, I get, like, this pit in my stomach because one of my colleagues at Windermere, his best friend growing up in high school, well, so his best friend, his nephew is Mason Miller. And all I hear about at Windermere, Mason Miller this, Mason Miller that. I go, just shut up.
1: Coworkers must hate him.
2: I know. They're like, oh, can I get some tickets? Oh, man, Mason might be able to get us some. But, I mean, this is what we have struggled with, and you've seen it from the beginning of the season. Just runners in scoring position, not being able to get that big hit. And that is, I think, been one of the main stories so far for the Mariners this season. And look, I mean, two things don't lie: numbers and hips. Thank you, Shakira. But yeah, last in the league, unacceptable. You want to be a World Series contender, you know, you got to find a way. And I mean, that's where we're at with this version of Seattle Mariners this year.
1: And that's, you know, what we talked about a week or two ago. That's why Cole Young has been so valuable to this team, because when on a team where it feels like no one gets better when there's runners in scoring position, Cole Young elevates, and he's batting .326, getting on base over 40% of the time with runners in scoring position. And again, I think this is important to note, you up that to running in scoring position with two outs, he gets better. He's batting .476 in that situation, runners in scoring position, two outs, getting on base 58% of the time. That is so needed on this Mariners team, and I think that's the underrated part about when we talk about, like, Cole Young has the highest WAR on this team. He's, you know, arguably been the most valuable Mariner. The defense is there. The hitting has been there. The runners in scoring position, he's giving something to this team they don't usually get. And when it wastes a great Emerson Hancock outing, you know, another quality start from him, six innings, one run allowed, six strikeouts. It felt, and Seattle's bullpen comes through. Jose Ferrer, nice to see him back in the lineup off the paternity list. He's been really big for this team down the stretch. Those are tough outings to waste. And Rick, you mentioned that one of the saving graces of this is, yeah, the rest of the AL West kind of hasn't been that good. When the Mariners feel like they keep sneaking up to .500, just trying to get over that to a winning record, which I don't think they've had since that Yankees series, their second series of the season. They really haven't been able to clear that hurdle, but at the same time, outside the Yankees and Rays, no one else in the AL is doing this. I mean, for all the Mariners' woes we had, they're still in the third wild card spot. They're in the playoff picture as bad as it's been so far this season.
2: I know, and if you were to, I mean, think about this. Ask any Mariners fan, who are the two players that are going to bring you the most peace, you know, this season, you know, a third of the way through? I would say absolutely none of them would say Cole Young and Emerson Hancock. But hey, those are the guys that I look at and go, oh, I love these guys. I mean, they are consistent. Not a lot of consistency over this Mariner lineup, even the pitching staff, but Emerson Hancock and Cole Young have brought it. Now, I don't want to open Pandora's box, Jason, but I'm going to.
1: Oh, no.
2: If Cole Young can do this in every major league scout, every person in the Mariners organization is saying Colt Emerson is a can't miss. How long do you wait? to bring up Colt Emerson. If you know that Colt Emerson can play at the level and even maybe above the level of Cole Young, and that is, I think, a fascinating question. And let's just talk, let's open Pandora's box just a little bit more. You know, you got Cade Anderson. And he struggled a little bit yesterday. But when do you pull the trigger on this budding superstar, you know, in the minors? Because we need production. And if you're not getting it, you know, from your major league players, then you're going to have, you know, you're going to have to give these young kids a chance.
1: Yeah, it feels like that's been, you know, this overarching thing of the Mariners season is they have these, you know, these panic buttons they can hit of, okay, things aren't going well. Is JP not looking good? Okay, let's bring in Colt, you know. Is Castillo maybe falling off a little bit? Does he seem like he's over the hill? Okay, bring in Cade Anderson. Because it's lurking. And, you know, Rick, from a lot of the reports both you and I have seen, it feels like both Colt Emerson and Cade Anderson are going to be coming up to the majors this season at some point. It's not a matter of if, it's just a matter of when.
2: Well, and we look at what we need timely hitting, and we're not getting it. So you got to get it somewhere. And, you know, and that's what I love about baseball, right? There's always those prospects that, you know, they're like a gift you get on Christmas. It's under the Christmas tree, and you don't know, you know, what it is until you unwrap it. But it's exciting to have that gift, right? And I think that's where we are, you know, with, you know, Colt Emerson. You know, everybody's telling us it's something great to unwrap. And when you really need a spark and another quality bat in your lineup, it's so tempting, you know, to push him up. And but you don't want to do it too fast. I mean, and I know that Colt Emerson is not Dustin Ackley, but man, I think I still have a bit of trauma over the Dustin Ackley thing from years back, right? But that's what I think is going to be interesting this year. And one of the things I'm so thankful for the Mariners, it's a long season, you know, and you saw Cal Raleigh and you just knew something wasn't right. And I think we're going to find out that, you know, he's really been injured and he's just been trying to play through it. Because that's not the same Cal Raleigh, not the same bat speed, not the same, you know, mental toughness. There's just something was not right, and now we know.
1: Yeah, interesting you bring up Cal Raleigh. Yeah, we got a big injury update on that front. Obviously, he was put on the 10-day IL just a couple of days ago with that oblique. He is now officially being shut down from all baseball and workout activities for a week. He's going to get an injection, either a platelet-rich plasma, PRP, or cortisone. Over this next 24 hours, he's going to head to the team's complex in Arizona. You and I have both been there, Rick, to work with medical staff. He's going to be reevaluated after a week of rest. He just underwent an MRI on the oblique area after the team got back from Houston. Here's Justin Hollander, direct quote from him. We got the scans back for Cal. They were similar or slightly improved from what we had on the MRI on the 4th of May, which is encouraging. Obviously, he didn't make it worse. Hopefully, we can get the lingering soreness out of there, and then he can resume baseball activities. We'll go week to week with it. Right now, we don't anticipate this being a long, long time or anything like that, but we want to make sure that when he gets into a game, he's going to be doing it with full confidence and pain-free. You heard it from Justin Hollander. Now here's a big dumper himself, his first comments since going on the injured list.
3: Feel good. Just ready to get back as soon as possible. Can you walk us through what happened, what you felt like during the game that night? You don't often go out of the game, so you take it.
4: I took a swing and felt something, you know, with the training staff for the next day, and then that's when I took 3 days off. And from there, just kind of evolved into what it is now, and Yeah, it's unfortunate just because, you know, tried to get through it. Unfortunately, you know, what was best for me and the team was just kind of taking some time getting this thing healthy. So,
5: how difficult was that conversation with dugout with Dan? It looks like you had your helmet on and get ready to go to the plate and the night noon in Houston, but ultimately coming out of the game and then go on.
4: Yeah, I mean, I kind of knew at that point it was probably going to the IL. So it's tough, you know. You're just frustrated just because, you know, it's nothing really I could have controlled or done better. Or, you know, I prepared the same way, and it just kind of happened on a swing, and it was kind of out of my control, and something that, you know, doesn't normally happen. So, you know, obviously frustrated, but, you know, I'm kind of optimistic that it's gonna get better, and I'll, you know, some time away and heal my body and get right is gonna help us in the long run.
1: Sounded like Cal was talking on 0.75 speed or something for that clip. Not sure what was up with that, but Rick, he's getting shut down for a week. The MRI says things aren't as bad as maybe we initially thought. What's your instant reaction to this Cal injury update here?
2: Oh, it's not good. I mean, this is not good. I think organizations understate things because they don't want to bring what we call it a panic to an organization. This is not good. Cal Raleigh is old school. I don't know. Yeah, there's certain people that have this mentality that when they're in a ton of pain, they don't admit it. My dad is totally like that. Be in a tremendous amount of pain, but will never admit it because you just don't admit it. And I think Cal Raleigh's old school. He's like that. This is not good. And Jason, might I say this one more time? I hate the World Baseball Classic. I used to have a love-hate relationship with it. Now I just hate it because I think this is a result of Cal Raleigh trying to do too much, too fast, and, you know, he's, you know, playing World Baseball Classic, you know, different routine, you know, and I've seen it happen over and over again. You know, to Mariners that play in this World Baseball Classic, someone goes down, and it is, you know, I think he will be back at some time this, you know, summer, but they're going to take it really slow because they don't want this to be a reoccurring injury. I don't think this is a little blip. I think this is definitely a hurdle that, you know, this organization's, you know, going to have to get over, get Cal back playing like we know he can play.
1: And yeah, this is, you know, obliques are never the one you want to see. Dan, you're probably right at the end of the day. The organization is probably making this a little softer than it is. Dan Wilson saying, you know, it's not going to be a long, long time. So make of that what you will. Right now, though, Cal has been shut down for a week. And Wilson says he's week to week as he's going back to the team's facilities in Arizona. So we'll keep tabs on that. Other big bit of news we got yesterday from the team, Justin Hollander, Rick, saying that, giving us a little bit of clarity on this starting rotation, it is confirmed that Luis Castillo and Bryce Miller will be piggybacking this Tuesday, meaning that one of them, it hasn't been determined yet, but one of them's going to start the game, pitch around, you know, four or so innings, depending on game flow, pitch count, all that, and the other will come in. You know, the idea there is maybe you can lessen the impact on your bullpen, maybe just, you know, pitch a whole game with two guys. But we have some clarity now on what they're going to do with the six-man rotation. What's your take on with the Mariners and how they're handling this?
2: I love that. And once again, we go back. It's a long season. You know, let's not put the wear and tear on Bryce Miller. You know, let's alleviate some of that. And, you know, kind of just what I would say, you know, just make sure that you're giving him the right load management to really be able, you know, to be his best going down the stretch.
1: Yeah, it's going to be interesting. Again, this is going to be on Tuesday at home against the White Sox. We're going to get a little mix of it. Bryce Miller, Luis Castillo, piggybacking with this extra full Mariners rotation. We haven't even got Cade Anderson in the mix, so a little bit of clarity there. Mariners are trying to figure this thing out, but at the end of the day, it's a great problem to have. But I know who's on the mound today. Logan Gilbert, game two against the Padres. Mariners aiming to even the series up. Pre-game starts at 3:30, first pitch 4:20 right here on KPUG. He's Rick Todd. I'm Jason Upton. It's 11:20, and it is Sports Saturday on KPUG.
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0: 11:23 back here at Sports Saturday. Jason Upton with you alongside Rick Todd. 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If you're 14 years or older, apply now at KurtMayberryPacking.com and have a fun-filled summer. Well, the local sporting community is mourning the loss of a local sports legend, Western Washington University, announcing Vic Randall died last Sunday at the age of 76 after a courageous battle with Alzheimer's disease. Randall, a three-sport star at Burlington Edison before playing football at Western, where he became one of their best defensive players in program history, setting a school record for career interceptions as a safety, went on to be inducted in the Vikings Athletics Hall of Fame. And of course, after he graduated in 71, he spent over four decades at Ferndale High School as a coach, teacher, and athletic director. Rick Todd, I know you're very connected to the local sports community. What was your relationship with Vic Randall? Obviously, some very sad news over the week here.
1: Yeah, I mean, Vic Randall, let's just say it what it is, Jason. Vic Randall is the patriarch of high school football in Whatcom County. I mean, the impact he made in football programs all over Whatcom County, I mean, is immeasurable. There is just something about Vic, and he was so intense. And when you were competing against him, you knew you were in a battle. But off the field, such a good man. I saw Vic, I think, probably about a year, you know, 2 years ago, came into an open house, and we just talked about all the old times and all the great games. And, you know, but Vic is the type of coach that is just the epitome of what you want in a coach, because he has impacted so many lives. And in such a way that has instilled, you know, character, integrity, work ethic, and dignity, and just about every single player he coached. And his coaching tree is off the charts. So many people who played for Vic, I mean, they went on to coach at the Little League level, the high school level, and the college level. And they're all great coaches. And so when I think of Vic Randall, I just think of, you know, he's the patriarch. He is the one who is, you know, has been there the longest and has made the greatest impact. Vic Randall, legend, icon, absolute hero when it comes to high school football in Whatcom County.
0: Of course, one of the local coaches that we know learned a lot from him is Ferndale's current head football coach, Jamie Plankovich, who was talking to Alan Fee and I in the zone yesterday. Here's Jamie talking about how he met Vic in the first place.
2: Kind of interesting story. I came back to see him.

0: my alma mater, during Berger Solberg's second year coaching there. And Berger had just finished being an assistant at Ferndale with Vic before he took the CM head job. So as I came on board and started working more and more with the defensive side, Berger and Vic would meet every Sunday during the season to talk about what we wanted to do on defense. And as I took over the defense, we kept that up. So not only was Vic getting ready for his game, but we were going through kind of bouncing ideas off of him and going through what we were looking at for the next game. And that's where you just got to know what a brilliant football mind, especially on the defensive side, he was, and that he took the time to mentor both Berger and I, really. A lot of the things we did at CM were trickle down from what Berger learned from him at Ferndale, and we continued when I was the head coach at CM. And then coming here and getting to know him, he was the athletic director when I came and took the head football job here, and exactly the same way. My first year when we played Bellevue in the state championship, he and I spent a lot of time trying to talk and figure out how the heck we were going to stop Bellevue, which ended up being an incredible game. But I continued over the years to bounce ideas off of him. And, you know, he had a lot of impact, not just in football, but obviously in our whole school district and athletic programs.
1: You know, Rick, and that's what I love so much about this area. There's so much spillover between, you know, there obviously, like, you know, Plankovich was talking about there. They started at Sehome and went over to Ferndale. There's so much spillover, and all these coaches, it feels like there's so much connectedness, and they're all learning from one another.
2: Yeah, absolutely. And just think about that. I mean, here is, you know, Vic Randall coaching at Ferndale and helping Berger Solberg and Jamie Plankovich at Sehome, because that's what kind of guy, you know, Vic was. He was a gentleman, but he loved football, and he was a brilliant football mind. And there's something about, you know, being able to share to help another program that is, it's not only, I would just say, just, you know, very generous, but it's very fulfilling. And might I say, possibly that Vic Randall, as he met with Berger Solberg and Jamie Plankovich, he had his eye on Jamie the whole entire time. And reading between the lines, the bottom line is Vic Randall hired Jamie Plankovich at Ferndale High School.
1: And there's been, you know, a lot of fall from that, obviously. Jamie Plankovich says there's things he learned from Vic that he still uses to this day.
0: Just how we plan practice every day, trying to stress some of the little things that that at times he would almost annoy you because of some, you know, some of the alignment issues he'd talk about as we're as teams were lining up on defense. Like, well, he needs to take a half a step this way, and sometimes you're thinking, well, what difference does that make? But he was just really fanatical about the details of coaching and putting his players and the kids in the best position to have success. And he got the people to buy in. You know, the kids really bought into what he was trying to do. And, you know, our community over the years has just had unbelievable support, and he helped build that with the excellence he instilled in the program.
1: And, you know, Rick, as a coach's son, obviously with ties to Western Washington University and their football program, I'm sure you can appreciate the nitty-gritty that Jamie was just getting into there.
2: Yeah, absolutely. I mean, Vic Randall up at Western was one of the best players ever. I mean, and you talk to any of the guys that played with them, I mean, he held down that back end of that defense. And he was absolutely phenomenal. He's in the Hall of Fame. I'm proud to say that. My dad's in the Hall of Fame up at Western. And so we have a little kinship there. But one of the things, Jason, about Vic Randall is he had a presence. I mean, his Ferndale football team would run out on the field, and he would slowly jog and then just walk right across the field. And he just had this aura about him, this presence. You felt like you were in the presence of greatness. Someone that just absolutely knew who they were, knew what they're about, and knew exactly how to coach his football team to great success. And he proved that year after year after year after year.
1: Well, a presence that will be sorely missed here in Whatcom County is remembering Vic Randall. Memorial service is going to be held 2 p.m. on Saturday, June 6th at Ferndale High School football field to remember him, and a nice celebration ceremony going on there. So be sure to show up for that, and that's going to be a great service and all that. So, yeah, Rick, really appreciate you hearing about Vic. Really appreciate hearing from Jamie Plankovich. And, Whatcom County, like I said, is going to be missing this one. 11:32, back for more on.
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0: 11:36 back here in Sports Saturday. 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And the long-awaited schedule reveal has been made for your Seattle Seahawks, opening the season at home with the New England Patriots on Wednesday, September 9th, closing it with two of their final three games against the Los Angeles Rams. Rick, you and I are going to do a full schedule breakdown, give our very, very preliminary thoughts on what the Seahawks record can end up being here in 2026. But before we get into the game-by-game breakdown, anything that really stuck out to you when you got a first look at the Seahawks schedule?
1: Yeah, I think the main thing is that those last three games, you know, two against the Rams, I mean, I think those are really significant because, I mean, the reality

0: is Matthew Stafford going to be upright by the time we get to the Rams? Are we going to be playing against Ty Simpson? I mean, and I think that's, I think one of the most fascinating things about this schedule for the Seahawks is they put those two Rams games really close together. And I think one of the main, I would say one of the main themes is going to be you kind of what's happening when it comes to injuries. And I will tell you this, I feel so good about the Seahawks because what John Schneider has done is he has built depth. And one of the things we know, Jason, is the NFL is a league of attrition. It's about who's the healthiest or who has the most depth as you're heading in, you know, to the playoffs and basically in the last stretch of your schedule of the season.
1: Yeah, most recently they bolstered that depth with Dante Fowler Jr. out of Dallas, joining DeMarcus Lawrence's former teammate. Get a little bit more depth to that edge position. And, yeah, you're right. You hit the nail on the head, Rick. They lost some free agents this season, but it feels like between the draft and some of these offseason additions, they've come up with some pretty solid replacements. So let's just get straight into it, starting with Week 1, extending through Week 18, game-by-game picks for the Seahawks schedule, starting with the New England Patriots. Rick Todd, who you got?
0: Well, we had Drake May, you know, solved in the Super Bowl. Nothing changes. I mean, just think about Drake May. What he's thinking about all season. He's like, okay, I get to go up to Seattle and play them there. And he's going to see ghosts. I think that's a W.
1: Yeah, there's been some NFL, footage, audio that's come out since the Super Bowl where, like, the coaches on the sideline of the Patriots are asking him, hey, you want to go back into the game? I mean, it seems like the Seahawks defense really spooked him. And, you know, maybe there's some injuries there we didn't quite know about at the time. But it feels like the Seahawks have Drake May's number. I'm picking the Seahawks, too. I think that's a Week 1 win. On to Arizona in Week 2. Do I even have to ask on this one?
0: Well, I mean, it's going to be a big dose of Jeremiah Love and Mike McDonald, you know, and his defensive coordinator, you know, Durday. They're basically going to go, okay, well, let's shut down Love and let's shut down McBride and see what else they have. I mean, I just really think this Jeremiah Love thing, it just has the flavor of Ashton Jeanty. They're going to ask him to do so much. But they haven't really done a lot to improve their offensive line. So they have a stud at running back, but if there's no holes, you know, it's going to be very difficult for him to succeed, I think, in his first year.
1: Yeah, the Cardinals are interesting because they have some, like, you know, great skill position players. You know, to Jeremiah Love, fourth overall pick in the draft, seems like, you know, one of the best running back prospects we've had in recent memory. You add in Marvin Harrison Jr., who seems like he's due for a step up in his third season coming up. He's shown flashes. They got Trey McBride at tight end, who is, you know, probably a top three tight end in the league. He's been awesome the past couple seasons. But then you take a look, you know, to the offensive line, they haven't really improved. But the quarterback room is pretty bizarre. I think just one of the worst in the league, to be honest. Jacoby Brissett, Gardner Minshew, shout out Wazoo, and Carson Beck, who they drafted, just a couple weeks ago. So this is going to be fun just 2 weeks out of the year to have this subplot of Jadarian Price versus Jeremiah Love. Maybe Price has a little bit of a chip on his shoulder since he was Love's backup at Notre Dame. But, yeah, I think this is an easy win for the Seahawks. We both got them starting off the year 2-0 here. On to Week 3 at Washington to face the Commanders, who are supposedly going to have a healthy Jaden Daniels. Rick, what's your take on this one?
0: I don't think it's going to matter. I think as the Seahawks defense gels, I think this is a game where we're going to look at each other and go, wow, Mike McDonald, oh my goodness. He just really knows how to scheme against any type of quarterback, any type of offense. And, you know, it's at, you know, Washington. So, you know, that's kind of a challenge, but I don't know. I just think the Seahawks are the superior team. They have more talent. And our defense, I'm going to tell you what, Jason, the Seahawks defense, I think, has improved. And I think we're going to see stuff that, you know, we didn't see last year. I think every free agent they lost, they have either fulfilled with someone who is equal or better. I mean, like Dante Fowler, he had way better stats than Boye Mafe.

0: mean, and his potential is off the charts. And he's a veteran, and he has worked, you know, with our defensive coordinator when he was at, when our defensive coordinator was at, you know, the Cowboys. So I think you're going to start to see the defense really shine in this, you know, game against the Commanders.
1: All right, I'm picking them too. I think that's one the Seahawks got to get. That's 3-0. On to week four, home for the Chargers. I'll go first on this one. I'm going to be honest. This is my first loss on the Seahawks schedule. I think this Chargers team is going to be sneaky really good. They, Joe Alt and Rashawn Slater, two of the best offensive linemen in the league, were out for most of last season. I think they're built really well where they want to pound the rock, but also they can fling it out with Herbert, and I think they got a solid defense. I like what Jim Harbaugh is doing there. Even though this is in Seattle, I think I'm going Chargers. I got them at 3-1. What say you?
0: Yeah, I mean, Herbert's going to have to play a great game. Or the Seahawks are just going to be have to be off, you know. And they had a couple games where they're off. There was a couple games last year, Jason, if you remember, Mike McDonald just said, my bad, I blew it. Yeah, that was not a good job of coaching. And could this be one of them? Well, I don't know. Herbert is so up and down. Sometimes he is an absolute superstar, and sometimes he looks pedestrian. I think second game of the season, you know, at Lumen, it's going to be crazy and it's going to be wild. I think the Seahawks win this one.
1: All right, so you got them 4-0. I got them 3-1. Now on to the one we've been waiting for, home for the San Francisco 49ers. On October 11th, week five, who you got in the first divisional matchup with the Niners here, Rick?
0: Well, this is the game where Mike McDonald last year said, I was not prepared. We, you know, we just didn't. I mean, it was first game of the season, right? And he goes, I just was not prepared. And that will never happen again. Now that Mike McDonald has seen the Kyle Shanahan, and remember what happened last time they played the 49ers? Granted, the 49ers, you know, had a lot of injuries. But at this point of season, the Seahawks are healthy. They win this one.
1: All right. I'm going win for the Seahawks, too, at home, at Lumen. We saw them just dominate the Niners. It was a banged-up Niners team towards the end of the season, but we saw them dominate them nonetheless. I think I'm going Seahawks here as well. On to week six, at Denver, Thursday night game. So short turnaround. This is just 4 days after that Niners game. In the Mile High City, who you got, Broncos, Seahawks?
0: I hate Denver. And it goes back to the Bronco Buster years of Brian Bosworth and all that stuff. And I can't, you know, if they're going to slip up, this is, I think, probably the first slip up. But I can't say they're going to slip up. So I say they win a really tough game at Denver on a short week.
1: Yeah, this is a tough one. This is where you see what kind of team you're made out of, because you have all the excuses in the world. You're on the road. Denver has a great defense to match up with. You know, short turnaround. But, you know, I just think a lot of the Seahawks team, and I think a lot of their grit, and I think they're that team that can win this. So this is going to be a tough one, but I'm going to go Seahawks as well right there. This is the start of a stretch, Rick, where they have three straight primetime games. That Thursday night game, coming up in week seven, Sunday Night Football, Patrick Mahomes and the Kansas City Chiefs coming to town in Lumen. Who you got?
0: Oh, goodness. I hate if Mahomes is healthy, right? I hate to even say this, but I think this will be a tall order for the Seahawks. They're going to have to play great to win this one. Because there's something about that Kansas City team. It's really always been a tough matchup for Seattle. I think I give this one to Kansas City.
1: I think I'm going to do the same. You know, this is just a tough matchup. You know, we don't know where Patrick Mahomes is going to be exactly health-wise. He's coming off an ACL, but it seems like he's probably going to be ready at this point in the season. I just think a lot of the Chiefs, to be honest, and I really like what they've done. I think Andy Reid's a great play caller. And I think this is a tough matchup. I'm going to go KC here as well. So third straight primetime matchup coming up. It's a Monday night game, so a little bit longer rest break. This is still going to be in Seattle. Chicago Bears, Monday Night Football, Caleb Williams and Ben Johnson versus Sam Darnold and Mike McDonald. Who you got, Bears, Seahawks, week eight?
0: Yeah, Seahawks win that one. I think that I think they they have Caleb Williams solved. You know, Kobe Bryant's coming back to town. That'll be fun. But I think the Seahawks win that one.
1: Yeah, this is going to be a tough one. Really, this is going to be a fun one, too, by the way. Great offense versus a great defense. Man, this is hard because, Rick, I'm looking at the stretch of the schedule. Chargers, Niners, Broncos, Chiefs, Bears. I think the Seahawks are going to drop two of those at least. Man. Monday Night Football, it's in Seattle. Hey, you got to give it to the Seahawks, right?
0: That's right.
1: All right, Week 9, home for Arizona. Who you got?
0: I'm thinking by this time, Uncle Rico, Gardner Minshew, will be starting. I love him. I think he's a great player, and I love watching him play. I think that by this time, the Cardinals are imploding, or they're finding themselves. But I just don't see the Seahawks losing this one at all.
1: Yeah, me neither. I'm going with on that. So right now you've got them at 8-1. I've got them 7-2 after 9 weeks. Then on to the Las Vegas Raiders in Las Vegas for Week 10. This is going to be a Sunday afternoon game. Fernando Mendoza, rookie quarterback, being thrown to the dark side. If he's starting at that point, sounds like Kirk Cousins is starting off the season. First off, who do you think is the starting quarterback for the Raiders at this point? And then who you got?
0: Yeah, Kirk Cousins, your starter. And they're going to bring, you know, Kubiak is not stupid. He understands the mentality of, you know, a young quarterback coming in. I'd be shocked unless, you know, Mendoza is off the charts in their training camp. But, you know, NFL football, he's going to see things he's never seen. Mike McDonald is going to draw blitzes he's never seen. And because he's young, there's a big difference between playing for the, you know, Indiana Hoosiers and playing for the Las Vegas Raiders. You know, I think Kirk Cousins starts. This is a game that I think the Seahawks could lose, actually. I think Kubiak is such a great play caller. He understands the Seahawks defense. I think it's going to be a really tough game. I think Max Crosby is going to have a little resurrection. I think this might be a signature win for Kirk Kubiak, and I think the Raiders might win this one.
1: Wow. All right, there we go. A little upset in Vegas. I got to take the Seahawks in this one. I just still don't think a whole lot of the Raiders, and I think they get this done. Week 11 bye. We're going to have to speed things up here because it's week 12 at San Francisco. Who you got in the second divisional matchup in the Bay Area?
0: Yeah, I think the Seahawks win that one. Yep.
1: Wow. Sweep the Niners. Okay, I think they're going to lose that one. I say they split with San Fran, which leads us to week 13, Monday Night Football, home for the Dallas Cowboys. Who you got?
0: Oh, my gosh. This will be so great. I think this is going to be a really tough game, but I think the Seahawks will win that one.
1: Okay, I'm gonna go a little surprised. I think Dallas is going to get this one. I think that offense, you know, now that I'm saying it, I'm like, is Dallas's offense really going to go off on this dark side defense? Now that I'm saying it aloud, it seems kind of crazy. Okay, you know what? You convinced me. I got Seahawks week 13. On this next one, this is an interesting one. Sunday afternoon, week 14, home for the New York Giants, Jackson Dart and the John Harbaugh coach Giants. Who you got in this one?
0: I think the Giants win this. I'm sorry. I think John Harbaugh, he knows Mike McDonald. He was on his staff. I think there's something there. I think the Giants are going to get better and better and better and better. But I think it's going to be a fluke. I think we're either going to play really bad or they're going to play, you know, they're going to play off the charts. I think this Giants win this one.
1: Yeah, I'm right there with you. This feels like a Big Brother sort of game where John Harbaugh's like, yeah, I know you, Mike McDonald. I've been kind of your mentor for a while, and I think this is the kind of game that feels like a track game. I'm going with you. I think the Giants steal this one at Lumen. Week 15, this is going to be a Saturday afternoon game in Philly against the Eagles.
0: Oh, my gosh. I think Philadelphia wins that game.
1: That seems like a tough one. We don't know. This Eagles team is trick-or-treat. We don't know what they're going to be like in Week 15. They're either going to be a powerhouse that everyone's picking to win the Super Bowl, or it's going to be like, oh, man, Philly again?
0: Mm-hmm.
1: Are they going through this again? Mm-hmm. Are they melting down? This could really go either way. But they just have so much talent. I'm kind of with you. I think I'm going to pick the Eagles in this one. That's back-to-back losses now for the Seahawks heading into the Christmas night game in Lumen. First matchup against the Rams. Who you got?
0: Yeah, Seahawks are going to win that game. I think by this time of the season, the Rams are either imploded and they're trying to figure out where they're going in the future, you know, at quarterback, or the Rams are one of the best teams in the league. It could go either way with the Rams because it's all about Matthew Stafford's health, you know, for the Rams. And I think the Seahawks, they rise to the occasion on these types of games. I think they win this one.
1: I think I'm going to go the other way. I think I got Rams in this one. I think this is going to be the point in the season where we're looking at the Seahawks. They lost three straight. We're wondering what's wrong with them. There's going to be a lot of finger pointing. And I think they're going to come back from it, but I think this is going to be a tough part of the schedule. Week 17, second to last game of the season in Carolina against the Panthers. Who you got?
0: Heads, Carolina. Tails, Seattle Seahawks. I'm going tails. Seattle Seahawks, they win this one. I think, Bryce, I think this year is where you find out, you know, where the Carolina quarterback's going to be. Can he really do this? And I think by the end of the season, the grind of all of it, I just think the Seahawks have too much.
1: Yeah, sure. I'm going to go Seahawks here as well. Let's wrap this up. Final game of the season at SoFi Stadium against the Rams. You had the Seahawks in the first one. You think they sweep it?
0: I think it's going to be really tough, and I think this may be the game. And I think Seahawks win this one. I just feel like the Rams are just don't have the depth. I think Seahawks win this one.
1: All right, I'm going Seahawks too. I'd say they split with the Rams. That leaves you. You have them going 12-5. I got 11-6, so these are very early predictions, but you know, some regression from last year's 14-win season just seems probable. It's a tough schedule. That makes sense. We're going to have to wrap this up, go to break real quick, back to wrap up Sports Saturday.
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1: 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Viking softball season has unfortunately come to a close. They lost a must-win game against Cal State

0: East Bay yesterday, but just another really fun season for Cheryl Gilmore and this Vikings team. They'll be back and better than ever coming up next season. Rick, before we wrap up this show here, you had something on your mind you wanted to talk about.
1: Yeah, I mean, and so many of our listeners know just the impact that Ray Breland, incredible man, but just an awesome ref. I mean, he refs so many hundreds and hundreds and hundreds of basketball games, high school basketball games in Whatcom County, middle school. I mean, just incredible man. Celebration of life service for him is 2 p.m. At Hillcrest Chapel. If not, you can't make it, there's going to be, you know, a way you can watch it online. I know Damon and Dusty, they would just, you know, just incredible guys. Just appreciate, you know, anyone who wants to come to the service today or watch online. I'll be watching online. Ray was just an incredible man, a good friend, and just will be lost. I mean, just missed so dearly. And the other thing, too, is I just want to extend just a huge heart of gratitude from my family, you know, all your kindness and prayers, you know, just on this journey that we're taking with my dad. It's, you know, day to day, and we are just cherishing the, you know, the moments we have with him and down here in Palm Springs. And you want to follow, you know, the journey, you know, we're on caringbridge.org. You know, I put posts on there a couple times, you know, a week. But wow, thank you everyone for just your kindness, you know, in this time for our family. But Jason, thank you so much for just, you know, holding down the fort, and just I look forward to this every Saturday morning.
0: Hey, as do I, Rick. Appreciate you giving that update. We're keeping you and your family in our thoughts, of course, as always. And class act, thank you for bringing all that up. It's 11:59. Mariners take the radio. 3:15 pregame show. 4:15 first pitch. Logan Gilbert taking the mound in game two against the Padres. Have a great rest of your weekend. We'll talk to you in the zone on Monday.
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6: 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Two more Schwarber bombs last night. Seventh inning, Kyle Schwarber facing Mason Montgomery.
7: With a man on to the pitch, Schwarber swings, hits one in the air, center field. Cruz going back into his right. It's going to be over his head and gone. He did it again. My goodness. Opposite field, up the alley, just to the right of the 410 sign.
6: That's 20 on the year to lead the majors. 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NBA Game 7 set for tomorrow night. Cleveland at Detroit on ESPN Radio. After a long rest, OG Anunoby of the Knicks says his hamstring feels good. Status for Game 1 of the Eastern Finals Tuesday unknown. Game 1 Western Finals Monday, San Antonio at OKC. And tonight, Game 6, Canadiens and the Buffalo Sabres. 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

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Amari, thanks for giving us your time. 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
7: I'm Dave Hager. Crowded on top at the PGA Championship. Right now, Aaron Rye in front at 5-under. John Rahm and Chris Goddard one shot back. Ludvig Åberg tied with Rory McIlroy, 3-under for the weekend, two shots back. Baseball, Bryce Harper, a three-run shot as the Phillies lead Pittsburgh 5-0 in the third. St. Louis 3, Kansas City 1 in the eighth. Toronto beat Detroit 2-1 in 10. Tonight, first-place Cubs at the White Sox, Yankees at the Mets. Clay Holmes of the Mets suffered a broken leg last night. Milwaukee at Minnesota, Brewers have won 7 of the last 8. NHL Game 7 set for tomorrow night, Cleveland at Detroit on ESPN Radio. Pistons coach J.B. Bickerstaff poached James Harden of the Cavaliers in Houston and says he works hard at getting fouled.
8: You know, you would watch him and he and I would play one-on-one and he would foul bait me. You know what I mean? Like he would use, I'm serious, like he would only get to play offense and I would play defense and he would practice those things and he would work on them. He has a great understanding of the rules and then how to manipulate them in his favor.
7: NHL playoffs, Game 6, Buffalo at Montreal. Canadiens can clinch as they ride rookie goaltender Jakub Dobysh. Spectacular at times in the series. It's on ABC, 8 p.m. Eastern. Soccer, FA Cup final score, Manchester City 1, Chelsea nothing. Tennis, Italian Open, women's final, Elena Svitolina, the winner, 6-2 over Coco Gauff in the third.
9: Hey, it's your resident Super Bowl champ, Chris Kenny, coming on Monday. From the NBA to the NHL playoffs to the PGA Championship, I'll react to it all in my Upon Further Review at 7 a.m. Eastern. 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

0: No one is is really taking advantage of the slow starts that everybody has gotten off to. So, I mean, yeah, it does kind of feel like here in the early going, like you're going to be scratching and clawing with a lot of teams, just kind of jockeying for position. But as we've seen with this Mariners team time and time again, these first couple months have kind of been somewhat like this more often than not. But then once the summer months get here, and everything kind of warms up a little bit, then they start to really kind of get into a groove of things and take off a little bit.
1: Everybody's kind of jockeying for position, you know, at this time of the year, and nobody's really taken off except one or two clubs maybe in the major leagues. The other thing I thought of, too, what about the pregame meeting with your starting pitcher?
0: Yeah.
1: It's going to be a pregame meeting with your starting pitchers. So you're going to have two guys in there talking with Pareda and Garver to get ready for the Chicago White Sox. Unfortunately, we've seen the White Sox just, you know, a few days ago. But you're going to have both guys in there saying, okay, this is how we're going to attack the Chicago White Sox this time with you two guys. So it's a lot of interesting scenarios with the piggyback.
0: Another one that entered my mind, it's like, what if whoever gets the ball next either enters the game with a lead or enters the game trailing? Like, that's not something starting pitchers ever have to deal with when they first toe the rubber. It's always a tie ball game.
2: You know, it is intriguing to see Miller come out. If he comes out second, if Castillo starts, he comes out second. Given the velocity we saw, like, what is that going to look like if you just say, Bryce, throw 2-3 innings here? Like, that's intriguing to me to see what that looks like.
1: You'll hit 100.
0: Yeah. So that'll be Tuesday when the Mariners take on the White Sox. We will see that go down. Great roundtable, guys. When we return on the pregame show, Mariners GM Justin Hollander, he visited with our flagship station yesterday, touched on just about everything. That conversation comes your way next here on the pregame show on the Mariners Radio Network.
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11: 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Must be 21 years of age to enter. When it's game time, it is Miller time. Time now for the Chevy Silverado scoreboard of all the day's action in Major League Baseball. And let's start actually at the college level. How about some NCAA women's tournament craziness? Texas Tech fast pitch. They were trailing Ole Miss 8-0 with two outs in the seventh inning. They played at 8 runs in the inning to tie it, capping it off with a game-tying grand slam.

0: And then the Red Raiders walked it off in the 10th inning, winning it 10-9. Prior to today, teams were 0-640 when trailing by 8 or more runs in the women's NCAA tournament. Elsewhere in Major League Baseball, the Nationals blowing out the Orioles right now 13-3 from D.C. Marlins with a 4-2 lead over the Rays in the top of the 10th. Guardians with a 2-1 lead over the Reds right now in the third inning. Some games that have gone final. Blue Jays with an extra innings victory, 2-1 over the Tigers. Cardinals beat the Royals today 4-2 from Busch Stadium. Rockies with a 4-2 victory over the Diamondbacks. And the Phillies winning it 6-0 today over the Pirates. Whether tackling the trails or this weekend's chores, Chevy Silverado and Silverado HD were built to take on the Northwest. When we return on the pregame show, Gary Hill and Aaron Goldsmith get you set for first pitch with Out of Left Field. That's next on the pregame on the Mariners Radio Network.
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14: Normally this type of year, we're just speculating on what the Hard Knocks is going to be heading into the new season.
15: Yes.
14: But it's already been announced. And next year, too, guys. And there's no more rules. Seattle Seahawks, the champs, are going to be on Hard Knocks this year.
15: Dude.
14: And the Patriots the year after.
15: I'm excited. It's great. I love the fact that the NFL is
14: and the quarterback is
15: pushing on it.
14: Netflix.
15: I think it's great.
14: Awesome.
15: I think it's awesome.